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7: VSiN Primetime, Will Hill, Matt Eumanns, and it's great to have the Professor Aaron Moore on this hour. Now we have Nick B., Sports Gambling Hall of Famer. Nick Bogdanovich from Boomer Sportsbooks joins us to talk U.S. Open Golf, headed to the weekend. Shinnecock Hills, not as tough as most people thought it was going to be so far on the players. Has not overwhelmed the field. Let's go out to the Progressive guest line again. Nick Bogdanovich joins us tonight. Longtime Las Vegas bookmaker and outstanding golfer, a guy who's known to hit fairways off the tee all the time. How about Wyndham Clark? 7-under through the first two rounds. This is a U.S. Open scoring record at Shinnecock through the first two rounds, Nick. What's your general takeaways here from the first 2 days about the weather and about how easily some of these players have handled this course?
8: Yeah, no, I think it's going to get more difficult over the weekend. Wind, I just looked at the weather report for tomorrow. 16 to 17 miles an hour winds for most of the day. That means the greens will dry out. It'll be hard and fast. So I think you'll see some struggles tomorrow. Obviously, Wyndham Clark is in good form coming into this tournament. He got the weather break. Late early was the better of the two, and he caught it, and he took advantage of it. But he's, you know, he's won the U.S. Open. He's in good form. He's got a lot of confidence, and he'll be tough to beat. But, I mean, What a leaderboard. Xander Schauffele, Fitzpatrick, Morikawa, Spieglera, JT, Sam Burns, Scheffler, and Rory are all there. And I'd be remiss if I didn't mention Harry Higgs.
7: Big Rig Higgs. How about that guy? I was talking about him earlier in the show. He used to be fat, had a big belly. He's trimmed down. He looks good, and he's playing better, right? He looks like a different player.
8: Do you think he got Ozempic and a shot in the belly, or do you think he cut down on the pastrami sandwiches?
7: I don't. I think he might have quit drinking. Who knows? I heard that he actually improved his diet and cut back on how much he was drinking and actually made an effort to get in shape. I think he got married, too. A bunch of things happened there. Get his act together. So you mentioned all the big names on the Wyndham Clark's tail heading into the weekend. Do you believe he's going to win it? Right now, at DraftKings, the adjusted odds going into the weekend, Wyndham plus 188. What's your line of boomers, and do you think he's going to win?
8: I haven't put it up yet. It's in the process of going up. The cut just got determined. Dylan Wu could have sent about 20 guys packing if he'd have rolled in that birdie on 18.
7: Yep,
8: so
7: yep.
8: Working on that. But you know what? My gut does tell me he's going to win it. Obviously, he's about a 2-1 dog to do it, but I just like the way he was playing coming in. I mean, I wish I had a ticket on him at about 18-19-1. That's what he was pre-flop, but I don't. But yeah, I have a feeling he's going to get it done.
9: Nick, if I give you, I don't know, $100, $500 free bet on anyone right now at current odds, Matt Youmans will pay it out if it wins. Who would you take a shot on?
8: Probably Matt Fitzpatrick would probably be the horse I'd take at the odds. But, you know, he was begging for very, very difficult conditions, and he's going to get them over the weekend. This thing's going to be baked out pretty fast. So his mental frame is so right for this. He wants the abuse. He wants it to be real hard. He wants to see those flags whipping, you know. So, yeah, if I had to choose any one of the guys, I'd probably have to, at little value, I'd have to take Matt Fitzpatrick.
9: You know, for years, Nick, it's been a tradition on these weekend shows on VSiN where you discuss Scheffler, his live odds, and more often than not, you either bet him live or you regret not betting him live. I'm not sure that's the case anymore. Do you expect a run from Scheffler? What do you think he'll open his number around, and what do you think we see him from him the rest of this tournament?
8: Yeah, he's not dead for sure. I mean, he's 7 back, T11th. But I like his frame of mind. I saw his interview after the round. He was positive. You know, a couple of weeks ago he snapped on his caddy, and he was a little snappy, period. I think he's calm. I think there could be big swings over the weekend. And if Wyndham Clark comes back just a little, he's only 3 off second place. So I think Scheffler is live for sure. Definitely don't write his obituary. I'd much rather have Scheffler even than Rory at even. That I can tell you.
9: What's the handle like? Is it, you know, a situation where people come into the book, there's the World Cup on, people, you know, there's money flowing around and people are just betting more? Is that take away from the handle on the U.S. Open? What's the betting action, the betting handle like, Ben, for this tournament and just in general this weekend?
8: No, it's been good. I mean, the masses, you know, the masses don't come out for golf tournaments. I mean, you got your Masters is a different story, and you know, everyone has a ticket on the Masters, but the U.S. Open, not so much. So, but that, I would classify the handle as good. You know, but I mean, USA and Mexico is free money, so why bet golf?
7: I know, USA was a pretty easy winner for me today. I even bet some soccer.
8: Yeah.
7: USA, and under the total of 2.5. So how about that? Soccer betting's easy, Nick. It's easy. Nick,
8: pardon me. I even dipped into the Morocco lake. So, yeah, no, more soccer.
7: Yeah, that's, I believe Morocco held on to win that game. Was it 1-0? I didn't see the final.
8: 1-0, yeah. Right. It got a little hairy at the end, but Morocco got it done. Everyone I know had Morocco, so hats off to everyone.
7: U.S. and Morocco beating the books today. That's the betters beating the books. Nick Bogdanovich, Sports Gambling Hall of Famer, Boomer Sportsbook Director with us. You did not mention Xander Schauffele. And last night when I was on the show, Nick, we were talking about guys who might be worth a shot at the adjusted odds. And I said Schauffele. He was 43-1 at DraftKings, 48-1 here at Circa. And right now he's 6-1. How do you feel about Xander headed to the weekend?
8: Yeah, no, he's tough. I was either going to say Fitzpatrick or Schauffele throwing out Wyndham. So X is super tough. This is, you know, built for him. Hasn't gotten it done in quite a while, so you know he's hungry. How many majors does he have, Matt? Is it 2 or 3?
7: He's got 2, I believe. Yeah.
8: Yeah. No, he's, you know, so obviously he's big pedigree, tougher than nails. He's definitely. I think the top 3 are Clark, Schauffele, and Fitzpatrick, and then I see Scotty in the 4-hole. So, but it's going to be a I only bet 4 guys before the tournament started, and I got the only chance I got is I got an outside chance with Alex Fitzpatrick at 125-1. So he's T11. So I need him to go low tomorrow and have the wind blow.
7: Yeah, how about those Fitzpatrick brothers? Matt, obviously former U.S. Open champion. Alex is really starting to play well. By the way, Xander Schauffele won the PGA in 2024 and the British the same year. His best finish of the U.S. Open. T3 in 2019, Best finish at the Masters, T2 in 2019. So two majors for Shoffley, who I'm like you, Nick. I feel like if Wyndham's going to take a step back or somebody's going to catch him on the weekend, it's going to be Shoffley or Fitzmagic. I don't think Scheffler is going to catch him, but I'm hoping Scheffler can get top five or top ten to rescue those bets. I know you bet a lot of matchups. Did you lose on Thursday betting the early players against the late players? I know that Sam Cooney said here at Circa the book won big on this because a lot of players were a lot of bettors were betting on players in the morning, beating players in the afternoon because we thought the weather was going to play out that way. It turned out to be the opposite, Nick.
8: It did turn out to be the opposite. In fact, Sam texted me the night before. We talked about it the day before that. Early late was going to be the best, and he verified. Yeah, I think it's definitely going to be early late Wednesday night. So I moved into action. I actually went 4-3 on the ones I did, even though I had the wrong weather in all seven. So yeah, late early was definitely definitely the way to go. But I escaped it, so I went 4-3. So but I have a feeling some people got hurt by it.
7: How about if Wyndham Clark wins this tournament here at Circa? Sam said he went off of 49-1. Would that be a good result for you? What did you take much action on Wyndham at what number?
8: Wyndham Clark closed like 18 or 19-1. So Sam's got his he's wrong there. I'm pretty sure it was 19. I want to say it was 19-1. We break even with Wyndham Clark. There was a little bit of money for Wyndham Clark. So I sort of like Wyndham Clark. I mean, he's an interesting dude. I mean, he was smashing his driver to bits and he destroyed a locker. Mm-hmm. But for whatever reason, I'm going to ignore that bad behavior because I still think he's okay to root for.
7: All right, you got any baseball action here on a Friday night? We're watching the Yankees. We're watching the Brewers and Miz. What do you have in your pocket?
8: Boy, the Miz is something else. No baseball today, strictly soccer and golf. But that Miz guy is unbelievable, isn't he?
7: All right, that's Nick Bogdanovich. He's a golf guy. He's a soccer guy. And it was great to have you on tonight. He's a great guy. Thanks, Nick. Appreciate it, man. Have a good weekend.
8: Good luck, everyone.
7: That's Nick Bogdanovich at Boomers Sportsbooks. And Wyndham Clark at DraftKings going to the weekend, plus 188, the favorite in the U.S. Open. 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
7: Four aces in action tonight in MLB, and two are living up to the part, so it's a 50-50 so far. Cam Schwitler and the Yankees, 4-0 over the Reds in the top of the sixth. Schwitler, 5 1/3 innings, 3 hits, 13 strikeouts, and no walks.
9: Wow.
7: How about the Miz for the Brewers, Jacob Mizorowski? He's got a 1-0 lead, bottom of the sixth, runners on the corners. The Braves are threatening here to score against the Miz. We'll see if he can get out of trouble. 3-2 count, runners on the corner, one out, bottom of the sixth. Not so hot for Tariq Skubal of the Tigers, and definitely not for Jacob DeGrom of the Rangers tonight. Will, what are you watching right now aside from the Yankees game?
9: Well, Matt, if someone out there, not that this is like widely available, but let's just go with me here. If someone out there had the Padres plus a half run in the first inning,
7: get out of here,
9: and you scored 5 in the top of the first, you'd probably feel pretty good about the bet until you turned around and gave up 6 in the bottom half. But that's what happened. We have 6-5, the Rangers leading, not in the 7th, 8th, 9th inning. We're after one inning. We're going to the top of the second. Padres score 5, and the Rangers turn around and score 6, bat around. You can watch a lot of baseball the rest of the year. You're not going to see too many 6-5 scores in the first inning, but pretty stunning turn of events there. I think the total on that game was 7, and both teams damn near eclipsed it by themselves here in the first inning.
7: I was going to say the best bet there, obviously, over the total tonight, and unfortunately we didn't play that one. I thought Paul Howard said that, and I'm not taking a shot at him because I like Matt Vasgersian a lot, but I thought Paulie Howard said Matt Vasgersian was expecting a great outing from Jacob DeGrom tonight, and Texas did not get that. He gave up 5 runs in the first inning. Rangers' answer was 6, and the total was 7 tonight in Arlington, Texas. It is 6-5 in the first inning. You talk about a rocking chair winner. If you bet that over the total of 7, that's going to be one of your best bets of the baseball season. If you're a tout and you gave that out, brag about it. That's a hell of a play tonight.
9: We talk about school being available and these different guys. We talk about Texas being underwhelming. I know everyone's kind of in the American League. Would you think DeGrom, hey, we've gotten a year and a half where he's healthy. We won our championship when we signed him, even though he wasn't part of it. Would you think about, he's got a lot of years on his contract. He's not young. It's not like he's just been lights out dominant. can we get two or three really good prospects? We're probably not winning the World Series this year, next year. Maybe get out before it's too early. Get off them a year early as opposed to a year too late, and maybe try to get some prospects for him, get off that contract. Is that a crazy idea?
7: Not crazy at all. I mean, if he could get a good offer, I would trade him tomorrow. Because he's not the same pitcher. He's not the same dominant pitcher he used to be. There's no doubt about that. But he's still the type of pitcher that could help a team get over the top in the playoffs, right? So he's going to have a lot of value. I would trade him for sure. Yeah, no question about it. I think Texas Rangers probably should. By the way, the Reds might have a rally going here. We got a single, and the runner advanced to third. So I'm not sure if it's a two-out situation. It is two outs in the top of the sixth. And we got Cruz in the bullpen warming up. Don't go to the pen right now. Don't do it. Last night, you know, we were on the air. And I talked about this. Will Bubble Boy walked out to the mound to go to the bullpen. And which reliever have I been telling you for 2 months I think is total trash and has got nothing left in the Yankees bullpen?
9: Is that Doval?
7: Yes. Who did Bubble Boy bring in last night? He brought in Doval. And what did he do? He gave up a grand slam right away. I don't want to see the Yankees go to the bullpen. Let Spittler work out of this. And if he gets out of the jam here, he's going to be done for the night. He's at 93 pitches. Runners on the corners with two outs. And Spencer Steer is going to be a tough out here. He's got 11 homers on the season. So we'll see if Spittler can work out of trouble. By the way, the Miz right now, one out, bottom of the sixth. He's in some trouble. Bases loaded, 2-2 count. And Smith at the plate for the Braves. And he strikes him out. Man, that's a fastball right down the middle. Wow. Hit 103. Did you see that, Will? That fastball hit 103, and he struck him out. Okay. This kid's insane, the velocity he's got. Slittler is hitting 97, 98 right now. That's five ticks behind what Miz is throwing for the Brewers in Atlanta. Miz Zarowski's got
9: six strikeouts
7: right now, yeah. I think Slittler has stuck on 13. He's got a 2-0 count here. 5 2/3 innings, four hits. No walks, 13 strikeouts. He's at 95 pitches. If he doesn't get this batter out, that's going to be a problem here. He's got a 2-0 count. He's got to get the out here because I'm afraid the Yankees go to the bullpen. Bad things can happen. There's a fastball grounder to third. McMahon handles it, and Slittler out of trouble. All right, that was a big juncture in the game there for the Yankees. Slittler happy as he walks off the mound there with the Yankees with a 4-0 lead. That was key to let him work out of trouble and not have to go to the bullpen with the bases loaded. And that game could have blew up in the Yankees, might have blown up in the Yankees' face there. Will, back and forth game in Detroit tonight. We've talked about this a couple of times. The Tigers have come back to take a 4-3 lead over the White Sox. Tigers now minus 780. The Yankees out of trouble with that 4-0 lead. That price is currently off the board, but if you want to lay 4.5 with the Yankees, that's minus 118. Giants and Marlins tied at 2. That's Giants minus 125. I'm probably going to have a play on tomorrow's Giants-Marlins game when we talk about tomorrow's baseball card later in the show. Nationals and Rays, Tampa up 4-2. Rays huge favorites, minus 1120. The Braves get a hit, and they score off the Miz. The Braves got two runs here, Mizorowski, and they lead 2-1 in the sixth. And who got that hit? Were you watching the game?
9: Well? Dubon, Mauricio Dubon, on 101.3-mile-an-hour fastball. He puts his bat on it, and it's 2-1 Braves, just like that.
7: Okay. There you go. The Miz was superhuman in his last start, and I know a lot of contrarian players or pros are going to say, hey, let's bet against him in this start. And now all of a sudden he's trailing in the bottom of the sixth with two outs. That was a big, obviously a big hit for the Braves, a big two-out hit with two runners on. And the Miz, who's been untouchable, gives up a two-run single there, and he now trails. That was a big price if you're going to bet the Brewers. Back to Brewers on the road tonight. Too high a price for me, but I didn't want to bet against Mizorowski. All right, We'll update baseball more in the next hour as we head to the weekend at the U.S. Open, Shinnecock Hills on Long Island. It's going to be windy. It's going to be the pin placement's going to be, I'd say the pin position's going to be a lot more difficult this weekend. And we'll see this the pressure cranked up in the year's third major. Bryson DeChambeau, John Rahm, among the big name stars, not going to be along for the ride. You asked Nick Bogdanovich if Wyndham Clark does not win. If you don't think he's going to win, who would you bet? And Nick went with Matt Fitzpatrick. I've got Fitz at 20-1 pre-tournament. I think Xander Schauffele is going to be right there too. But let's hear from Fitz on his game plan heading to the weekend at the U.S. Open.
0: Yeah, I mean, you've always got one eye on where you are on the leaderboard. I do anyway. So for me, is you know, I want to figure out where I'm at and whether things need to change. For the most part, US Open, it's not like you can go flag hunting. I will say some of these greens, the way where they have to put the pins, you have a little bit more of a chance because most of them have to be pretty central just because of how slopey the greens are. So there's obviously some of that that I'll take into account. But for the most part, you know, trying to play my same game and, you know, hopefully make a few putts from distance and see where it ends up.
7: All right, Matt Fitzpatrick headed to the weekend at Shinnecock Hills in a four-way tie at 3-under, four strokes back of Wyndham Clark. Hopefully he can pull it off. We've got a long way to go here. I think it's going to be, if someone catches Wyndham Clark, I think it's going to be Schauffele or Fitzpatrick. It's not really going out on a limb. That's two of the four guys tied for second. Those are two guys who have won majors before and played well in the wind and in tough conditions, and I think they're best suited to come from behind and win this thing. But you've got a bunch of big names here in pursuit of Wyndham Clark. Will Hill, who do you kind of like heading to the weekend, and what's your expectation for Scottie Scheffler? Do you think he's going to work his way into the top five?
9: He might, but I'm not betting him at that price. It just there's no value to me with him at that number. Would you talk me in or out of Sam Burns at like 26-1?
7: That's a bad time to ask me that because I bet Burns last week and he just blew up on Sunday and could not finish in the top 10.
9: 2 weeks ago.
7: Yep. I don't even want to touch Sam Burns right now. I'm ticked off about him. Look at that. We're at the end of the hour. By the way, Scottie Scheffler going to the weekend about 10-1 on the adjusted odds, plus 115 top five, minus 215 top 10. All right, we'll talk more golf betting later in the show, but we got plenty of NFL. And soccer and other things on the way, including the Dallas Cowboys. Are they headed for the Super Bowl?
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0: It loud as the Vegas Nighthawks are on the road and ready to swoop in for another Nighthawks victory. Here's Ben Wilson with the call of the game.
1: We welcome you to Oceanside, California for a massive showdown tonight in the Western Conference. It's the 9-2 Vegas Nighthawks, who just had a franchise record 9-game winning streak snapped against the 8-2 San Diego Strikeforce. Whoever wins tonight, we'll take home first place possession of the Western Conference as we enter the home stretch. Just 5 games left in the regular season for Vegas, counting tonight. I'm Ben Wilson, welcoming you to the Front Wave Arena here in Oceanside, North San Diego County, about 45 minutes north of downtown San Diego. It is a big-time matchup and a rematch of last year's Western Conference Championship, a game that was supposed to be hosted here. It ended up being played in Henderson because San Diego was unable to host, their ownership unable to secure the building for that postseason game. The Nighthawks won a thriller 74-68 in overtime, and the rest is history as the Nighthawks won the IFL Championship. We will step aside. We have both Lift Every Voice and the National Anthem coming up here in the building. When we return, we'll give you the starting lineups and set the stage for a mega showdown on a Friday night in California. It's the Nighthawks and the Strike Force coming up after this.
2: A power line is more than a power line. It's maintaining the bottom line for small businesses. It's keeping the assembly line moving for our workforce. For our brightest minds, it's meeting a deadline. 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And on the sidelines of the biggest games. It's a direct line to our loved ones. And it's a lifeline for the most vulnerable. There's a lot on the line. NV Energy. This is what we do.
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0: seventh touchdown in the last four games. And the Nighthawks are back within three. It's 16-13. Second touchdown of the game for Stoudemire. Got the rushing touchdown on a jet sweep. That time got behind the D. Elijah Reed was the closest DB to him. And Stoudemire now with 11 receiving touchdowns on the year. He's over 500 receiving yards as well to lead the team. Gabe Ruiz banks in the PAT off the inside of the left upright. That is good. And the Nighthawks have scored 14 unanswered points from down 16-0. They now trail 16-14 with 3:25 to go in the first half. Now, Stoudemire, last game against Tucson in that loss, he reached a milestone with his 100th career catch in the IFL, went over 1,200 career yards. He is... had a massive four-game stretch now. That's 26 catches for over 300 yards and seven touchdowns if you go back to his last three games plus the first half tonight. And in that stretch, he actually reset. He broke Quentin Randolph's single-game franchise receiving record with 135 yards in the win over Quad City a few weeks ago. Q had actually had the record against San Antonio last year with 123 yards. So it tells you just how good Stoudemire has been. The Stone Mountain, Georgia native who played his college ball in the Sun Belt at Troy. And this is a whole new ball game now. The only difference right now is the Ernesto Lacayo deuce back in the first quarter. Each team has scored two touchdowns. Nighthawks have done it in four drives. San Diego has scored two touchdowns in their three drives. Nate Davis and the strike force turned it over with a fumble last time they had the ball as Ruiz kicks it straight out of bounds down the right side. That was a nice catch made by a fan about eight rows up. That wasn't what Ruiz was going for. It just sailed on him. He loves those little low squib kicks that are on a low line that bang off the sidewall to pin a team in the corner. The issue is you really have to give a good lash, and if you at all get under the ball, they just go flying straight into the seats. That's what happened to Ruiz, and now San Diego starts at their own 20-yard line. Nate Davis, 7 of 11, 101 yards passing and a couple touchdowns so far. Did have the fumble, his third of the year. And just the 12th giveaway for a San Diego team that has been plus 8 in turnover differential. Nighthawks are at plus 13 this year. Big reason why these teams are a combined 17-4 on the season. Two wide to the right, one in forward motion from each side. It's a read option. Give Vander left side. Nowhere to go. Maurice Jackson. He bursts through the line and tackles Vander around the waist from behind. No gain right back. Maybe a gain of a yard down to the 21-yard line. And Jackson is feeling it right now. This is his ninth game of the year if you combine his numbers from New Mexico and Vegas this season. He is up to 11.5 tackle for loss. Three sacks. And his next tackle will be his 40th in his 66th career IFL game tonight, 30 seconds with Vegas. It's his second stint now with the Nighthawks after spending the past 2 years in Vegas. Second and 9 for San Diego with their own 21. Blitz comes, a hot throw over the middle is brought in with ease by Cole Blackman right at the first down marker, and they give him the first, a gain of 10 on second and 9. That brings us under 2 minutes to go in this first half, nearing the one-minute warning. And San Diego leads at 16-14. The strike force will get the ball first to start the second half. And still all three timeouts for San Diego. Nighthawks have two of theirs. You would assume San Diego would go into some clock preservation mode right here, trying to work as much of the remaining 1:45 off as they can, knowing they get the ball first to start the second half. Davis, shotgun snap, throw, left side, caught, and a man missed by Hooks. He spins his way inside the 10 and then gets vaulted up to the top of the boards into the first row. A couple of kids there to help Shane Hooks prevent him from falling into the stands. That was a brilliant spin move as he made Jesse Johnson the third miss. Clifton Duck gets the tackle. And that's a first down on a gain of about 13 down to the 6-yard line. And that will bring us to the one-minute warning. San Diego threatening in a second quarter that's been dominated by Vegas. First and goal at the 6. When we return, it's the Strike Force 16, Nighthawks 14 here on your home for Nighthawk football. 12:30 the game.
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0: We've reached the one-minute warning from Front Wave Arena in Oceanside, California on a traditionally gorgeous Friday night. Sun has just set here on the West Coast. This game is just heating up, though. The Nighthawks trailed 16-0 after one quarter. They have outscored San Diego 14-0 in the second in this battle for first place in the Western Conference. We reached the one-minute warning. Strike four still have all three timeouts. Nighthawks have two, and it's first and goal for San Diego at the Vegas 6. It'll be interesting to see the strategy here. Does San Diego try to run it a couple times, force Vegas to use their timeouts, or will they just go straight for the end zone and a potential touchdown? Since San Diego does get the ball first to start the second half. Nate Davis, the 39-year-old veteran, has crossed the 2,000-yard mark for the season in this game as trips wide to the right, shotgun snap, and will hand off. There's a bobble, though, and a play that is blown up in the backfield. That was all thrown off from the jump. Nighthawks guessed run, and they guessed right as Edward Vander runs into a sea of Nighthawks. Maurice Jackson and Kevon Bennett were right there. First hit made coming by Bennett, and it's a loss of two back to the 8-yard line. Only takes 3 seconds off the clock, and the Nighthawks use their second timeout. And the issue with trying to run all the timeout for San Diego, it's certainly big-time risk-reward. I mean, you could run it three straight times and take the clock down to about 10 seconds or so and then go for it on fourth and goal. I mean, that would be the very aggressive play here to try to score going into the locker room, then get the ball first to start the second half. It's just a matter of preference as far as strategy. Would you rather just have all of the playbook at your disposal and go for the actual touchdown? If you give up a score on the other side, it's okay. You still get the ball first to start the second half. That's what head coach Taylor Janisert, 37-31 in his fifth year as head coach for San Diego, is trying to decide right now. After that loss of two on first down, it might be back to the air here. Looks like it is. Shotgun snap. Davis throws high and through the wickets of two different strike force, but a flag is down. It was thrown at the snap from the side judge on the near side. I think that ball was intended for Cole Blackman, but Dallas Daniels reached up for it in the slot. It went over his hands and then off of the extended fingertips of Blackman. But it won't matter. Illegal defense on the Nighthawks as the newest member of the Nighthawks, Angelo Gross, making his NFL debut today, was not properly mirrored with the wide receiver. And that's one of those classic moves that will gets you caught for illegal defense in the IFL, one of the intricacies of playing defense in this league. So Gross getting an explanation from the side judge of what he did wrong. They move the ball half the distance to the goal, still second down with 4 yards now to go and 53 seconds to play in the half. San Diego up 16-14. Trips wide to the right, shotgun snap, Davis, hands off Vander, sidestep the man at the 4, but he's stood up at the 2, and then they blow the play dead right before a massive dual hit by a couple of San Diego offensive linemen, and Jackson and McBurrow for Vegas and then Vander for San Diego are all slow to get up. Vegas takes their final timeout of the half here with 48 seconds to go in the period and a third and goal upcoming at the 2. As Vander got hit first by McBurrow, that was Ivory Scott, who for the second time in this half has tried to push the pile forward and just like a bowling ball knocked down a trio of pins. So what is the play call here? Now for San Diego, if you run it again on third and goal at the 2, you could run the clock basically down to 5 seconds, call timeout, and set it up for one play. Trying to get the double dip here, a touchdown going into the halftime locker room and then getting the ball first to start the second half. And they've actually brought in their backup quarterback for this play. So you would assume a run here. Kyle Kelly, the rookie out of Ball State, has it go through his hands. It's a bad snap. He runs all the way back to midfield on the rollout, heaves for the end zone, and it's out of the back down the right side. With 41 seconds to go, and crucially, that stops the clock. The one thing that San Diego couldn't have happen, a high snap that shoots right through the hands of Kyle Kelly, the first snap of the game. And now the clock is stopped. San Diego has a decision to make. It's officially fourth and goal at about the 2.5-yard line. They're calling it fourth and goal at the 3. And 41 seconds left. They will go for it here as Nate Davis is back in and breaks the huddle with 10 on the play clock. One wide to the left, trips wide to the right. San Diego, 3 on the clock. Might have to take a timeout here. They wave the receivers in forward motion, and they don't get the snap off. Wow! I mean, you had all 3 timeouts there for San Diego. Why not use one of them? I don't know if Nate Davis didn't see the play clock or he thought he could get that snap off in time, but either way, a big error by San Diego. They back themselves up now to the 8-yard line. And there's still 40 seconds to go in the half. 41 seconds as they add the 1 second that came off back on. 16-14 the San Diego lead, but the Nighthawks have all the momentum. They've outscored the Strike Force 14-0 in the second quarter. And now it's fourth and goal San Diego. They'll go for it at the Nighthawk 8. Empty set for Davis from left to right. Shotgun snap. Pump fake. Throws high. Back to the end zone. It's broken up. Terry Roberts cuts across Dallas Daniels in the back left corner of the end zone, swats it away, and after all that, San Diego gets nothing. And to make matters worse for the Strike Force, it's a double whammy because they give Jaden Delora and the Nighthawks 37 seconds to still work with here in the first half. And the timing was all thrown off from the jump there. Davis went with a quick pump fake, knew he didn't have many good options, had to throw it up for grabs. But Terry Roberts, who leads the team with 4 interceptions, the rookie out of Iowa, was blanketed. Here Delora now throws a drag route from right to left. That's caught by Stoudemire at the 12. Works his way up to the wall where Caleb Street forces him into the wall at the 16. It's a gain of 8 yards for the Nighthawks, and they stop the clock with 31 seconds left. Out of timeouts here at the late stages of the first half. Strike Force 16, Nighthawks 14, what has been a tale of two quarters. It was all Strike Force in the first. It's been all Nighthawks in the second. Jaden Delora now 7-9, 69 yards passing with trips wide to the right. Shotgun snap. Steps back. Throws a spiral that's high and out of the reach of a leaping Quentin Randolph, who ends up over the top of the boards and into the camera area there just across midfield on the far side from us. That's got to leave a mark. Randolph practices those catches. You'll see him in pregame leaping over the top of the wall. He's really comfortable doing that. And Delora tried to put it where only Randolph could bring him in, but he missed his mark by about a yard. And it's now 3rd and 2 for Vegas at their own 16. Out of timeouts here at the end of the first half. Still 28 seconds to go, though. That's plenty of time in the IFL. 2 and 4 motion to the right. Delora, shotgun snap, throws high, brought in by Randolph over the middle. A short pickup to the San Diego 23, but that's enough for a first down. Clock will briefly stop with 22 seconds left as the officials make the ball ready for play. Now they wave it forward. Delora's under center and spikes it to stop the clock with 20 seconds left in the second quarter at the Nighthawk 23. Now, window has been open for the Nighthawks, who were down 16-0, but a touchdown on a rush from Deshaun Stoudemire, then a strip sack fumble by Maurice Jackson to give him the ball back. Jaden Delora found Deshaun Stoudemire through the air and a 6-yard touchdown to bring the Nighthawks within 2, and then a goal line stand after the Strike Force had 3rd and goal at the 2, had a bad snap result in an incomplete pass after their backup quarterback Kyle Kelly had to pick it up and basically throw it away, then an incompletion on 4th and goal. Now a chance to take the lead as Delora takes the shotgun snap. All day to throw. Clean pocket. Looks left. Rolls right. Throws across his body. It's high and intercepted. Caleb Street at the 20. Into Nighthawk territory up the middle. Multiple flags fly as Street is hammered down at the Vegas 18. Multiple flags down for what I believe will be an illegal block in the back on the return, but it's Jaden Delora's 6th interception of the year on a ball that got away from him, throwing back across his body on the run from right to left. And an interception for San Diego as Stoudemire was the intended target, but it sailed, and the man backing up the play, Caleb Street, in his San Diego debut, gets the pick. And there are just 7 seconds left on the clock here in a 16-14 game in the first half with San Diego on top. It is an illegal blindside block on Rashawn Yates during the return there. So the only silver lining for Vegas, they will back San Diego up now to their own 20-yard line. Strike Force do have all 3 timeouts left, so they could conceivably still run a play, a short play over the middle, call a timeout, and then set up a field goal for one of the best in the league, Ernesto Lacayo. The missed opportunity for the Nighthawks, who got the goal line stand, then turn it over for the second time in this first half. Just their 10th and 11th turnovers all season here as we play in game number 12 of the campaign. And Nate Davis has another shot going from left to right. Ball on his own 20, 7 seconds left in the half. Shotgun snap, Davis looking right, arches one high and over the top. He had a wide open Shane Hooks, but missed him. Would have been a catch down to the 10-yard line with 4 seconds left. As the Nighthawks went into a zone, and Hooks was right in the middle of that zone open. Now there's 4 seconds left. This would be about a 46, 47-yard field goal from here. Lacayo has only made 1 field goal this year for his accomplished of a kicker as he is. San Diego, very aggressive in general on offense. He hasn't had a lot of chances to kick, has Lacayo, and he'll keep the offense on the field here with 4 seconds to go in the half. Shotgun snap for Davis, slings it to the sidewall on the left side, and Vander brings it in. He gets to the wall with 1 second left, a 4-yard pickup. Smartly done from the veteran Davis to Edward Vander. And they believe that's enough to get into field goal range? I don't think so. They've still got the offense out there. And it's 3rd and 6 for San Diego at their own 24-yard line. So given the 50-yard field, this would be 26 yards from the goal line and an 8-yard deep end zone. You figure about 41, 42 yards from here, and they will pass that up and just take a shot at the end zone. And Taylor Janisser will take his first timeout, the head coach for San Diego, with 1 second left to talk it over. Vegas had brought on Seneca McKee, a wide receiver, to play on the knock-it-down team, assuming, hey, Hail Mary is coming up. That remains to be seen here. That's the assumption with 1 second to go in the first half. San Diego lead at 16-14 over Vegas, and they'll get the ball first to start the second half, but this has been a teeter-totter type of game that you would have expected coming in. 9-2 Vegas versus 8-2 San Diego. Strike Force have won five straight. Nighthawks had that franchise record 9-game winning streak snapped last week in an upset home loss to Tucson. And now after some deliberation, they will bring Ernesto Lacayo on for a field goal. So this is from 41 yards out. Lacayo, an accomplished kicker, made 14 field goals last year, good for fourth in the IFL. His long last year was 46. Davis the holder, snap is back, kick is on the way, end over end, and it is good with room to spare from 41 yards out, and that's how the first half expires. Lacayo hit a field goal to force overtime in the Western Conference Championship last year from 36 yards. Here he drills a field goal from 41 yards out, and San Diego extends the lead going into the halftime locker room. But the Nighthawks overcome a poor start to pull within five at the break. Our halftime score at San Diego 19, the Nighthawks 14. We'll step aside, have our halftime report right after this here on your home for Nighthawk football, 12:30 the game.
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5: Halftime in Oceanside, California, where the Vegas Nighthawks and San Diego Strikeforce are locked in a good one. 19-14, San Diego at the end of the first half. A true tale of two quarters. The Nighthawks trailed this game 16-0 after the first, but a big bounce back in the second. They outscore San Diego 14-3 going into halftime to at least reclaim a little bit of momentum after the dismal start. Let's bring you our first half highlights brought to you by Pam Health, our outstanding engineer back in our Las Vegas studios. Ruben Guerrero doing a great job, as always, capturing all the big plays of any that you missed in the first half, and there wasn't any to talk about in the first quarter. Nighthawks were down 16-0, but the comeback started in earnest thanks to a receiver who's been red hot, Deshaun Stoudemire, able to get the Nighthawks on the board in the second. Shotgun snap, jet sweep, Stoudemire cuts it back at the 5, diving forward at the 2, he extends, and is into the end zone. Great effort by Stoudemire, atoning for the fumble on the last drive. He's in on the rushing touchdown from 6 yards out, and finally, the Nighthawks are on the board as they trail 16-6. Stoudemire been locked in over the last three-plus games. 6 receiving touchdowns the last 3 games coming into tonight. And Stoudemire would tack on after Maurice Jackson got a strip sack fumble in Nate Davis. Vegas got the ball back down 16-7, and it was Stoudemire who would cash in again. Shotgun snap. Delora throws a spiral back to the end zone. Left side, it's caught. Deshaun Stoudemire brings it in. He continues to stay hot, his 7th touchdown in the last 4 games. And the Nighthawks are back within 3. It's 16-13. And Nighthawks would have another chance to actually take the lead. They would force a turnover on downs on the goal line. A goal line stand in the final minute of the half, but Jaden Delora was intercepted. That set up a 41-yard Ernesto Lacayo field goal as time expired after San Diego started the game with touchdown passes to Shane Hooks, and then Edward Vander on a 4th and long from Nate Davis. That's how we've gotten here. San Diego will get the ball first to start the second half, and still a whole lot of game left to be played. It's San Diego 19, Vegas 14 in the battle for first place in the West. We'll take a short break, come back with your full first half stats, and get you set for the third quarter from Oceanside, California, right after this.

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9: Back to Ben Wilson in the booth for your Nighthawks halftime report.
10: It's a 19-14 lead for San Diego at the half. As we welcome you back to the Nighthawk halftime report, a look at our first half stats. Nighthawks did not score on either of their first two drives. They only scored touchdowns on two of their five first half drives and were outgained 136-103 by San Diego. Wasn't all bad, though, after that slow start. Nighthawks started to get it rolling. Jaden Delora, 8 of his first 11 for 83 yards and a touchdown. Unfortunately, his final throw of the half was a bad one. It sailed on him and was intercepted. A pick by Caleb Street, making his San Diego debut tonight. That was the second turnover for the Nighthawks. Deshaun Stoudemire had a fumble earlier in the half, then atoned for it with a couple of touchdowns. 3 catches, 25 yards, and a score. Also a 6-yard rushing touchdown for Stoudemire. While Josh Tomas was held largely in check, 5 carries for 15 yards. Just not a lot of running room for Tomas. He probably earned about 10 of those 15 yards solely on his own doing. Could have been much worse for Tomas. While John Irby had 2 catches for 31 yards, Quentin Randolph, 2 for 22 as well. Irby the leader as far as yardage is concerned. Nate Davis, 10 of 16, passing 128 yards and 2 touchdowns for the 39-year-old vet. Did lose a fumble, though, on a strip sack, forced and recovered by Maurice Jackson. Edward Vander, 8 carries, just 8 yards. San Diego having to rely on the air game, and Vander was big in that aspect. 5 catches, 65 yards, including a 36-yard bomb on 4th and long for a touchdown. Shane Hooks also with 3 catches for 42 yards and a score. Cole Blackman adding 2 catches for 21 yards as well. That's a look at your first half stats. San Diego with 2 touchdowns in their 4 full drives in the first half. Scored 2 touchdowns in the first quarter. Were 0-for in the second. Did get the ball back with a couple of plays at the end of the first half time to kick a 41-yard field goal. And they'll get the ball first when we return. It's San Diego 19, Vegas 14. Whoever wins tonight takes home first place in the Western Conference with a month left in the regular season after this game. We'll see how it all plays out. Third quarter kickoff coming up right after this in your home for Nighthawk football, 12:30 the game.
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10: It is time for the start of the third quarter, Friday night in Oceanside, California. Wherever you are on this Friday, thank you so much for spending part of your evening with us here on 1230 The Game. I'm Ben Wilson, set for the second half in a battle for first place in the Western Conference tonight. The Nighthawks trail San Diego 19-14, but the defense really stepped up in the second quarter after a slow start as they got a strip sack fumble of the veteran quarterback Nate Davis, then forced a turnover on downs inside the 10-yard line. That helped the offense get their sea legs in front of them, and after a couple of touchdowns, Vegas pulled to within two before a field goal that ended the first half by Ernesto Lacayo. Now it's Gabe Ruiz, the first-year Nighthawk kicker. He set to kick it back off to San Diego and Nate Davis and co. They'll get us started in the third quarter. Fans filing back into their seats. They're expecting everybody to stick around till the end of this game tonight, not only because we figure this will be a good game down to the wire, but also there is a Method Man concert after the game tonight. So a good crowd on hand here at Front Wave Arena as Ruiz is ready, goes from left to right and kicks a sideways rolling six hopper that eventually rolls up against the far sidewall and earns a very minimal return there. They kept waiting for that ball to be playable. And Devin Hafford picks it up at his own 10 or so, only can get down to the 13-yard line. They get the 14 after forward progress, and a very good job by the wily vet Gabe Ruiz. Always has something unique up his sleeve on those squib kicks. Pitting San Diego inside their own 15. Nate Davis, 10 of 16 passing, 128 yards and two touchdowns on a night where he has eclipsed 10,000 career passing yards in his 53rd game with San Diego. This is his eighth all-time game against Vegas as a member of San Diego, 4-3 in his starts. Takes a shotgun snap, play fake, pump fake over the middle, now shovel pass to Vander at the 15 with a head of steam, turns upfield to the 20 and has the first down. Ian McBurrow able to wrangle him down at midfield, but not before an 11-yard pickup. And Vander continues to be a huge threat out of the backfield. Sixth catch now for 76 yards for Edward Vander. And someone who's been a dual-threat guy his entire career. Coming into tonight, 1,670 career rushing yards, 1,654 career receiving yards. He is truly a dual-threat in that regard. Quick throw to Vander down the left sidewall. Little bubble screen, catches it on Terry Roberts, and then is forced into the wall at the 22-yard line. Give him a gain of three. Now, Vander's listed as a running back slash wide receiver, and you can see why. The native of Long Beach, California, who was big in the Western Conference Finals against the Nighthawks last year, had a couple of rushing touchdowns and two catches. When San Diego came up short, Vegas won 74-68 in overtime, and this is the first meeting between San Diego and Vegas since that game in mid-August last year. Shotgun snap to Davis. Going from right to left. Steps up. Throws to his left. A blind throw that's right to Vander. Makes the catch in front of the Nighthawk bench. And is forced into the wall again by Roberts. short pickup at the 17-yard line of 5 yards, and it's third and two. And Davis, for a second, looked like he would take off. That's not something he does very much. Only 11 carries now as we're playing in game number 11 this year for San Diego. And he did a no-look throw directly to the side, but knew exactly where Vander would be. As it's third and two for San Diego, 12:35 to go third quarter, opening drive of the second half. Shotgun snap, Davis, pitch right side. Vander at the seam has the first down. Dragging bodies inside the five. They can't bring him down as he's into the end zone. Touchdown, San Diego. Edward Vander, he's only 210 pounds. He looked like Jerome Bettis on that play. Full head of steam, bowling ball. They couldn't wrap him up. Broke three different tackles. Clifton Duck and Terry Roberts were trying to drag him down, but he eventually wriggled through at the five. Ian McBurrow's last attempt just kind of jettisoned Vander forward as he dove across the goal line into the end zone, and the strike force lead at 25-14. Chance to make it 26-14 with Lakayo on, and his PAT is right down the middle. 26-14 San Diego, 11:39 to go in the third quarter. Strike force, strike first in the second half. Nighthawks get the ball when we return here on 12:30 the game.
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10: Well, the Nighthawks continue to play from behind. They trail 26-14 on the road against San Diego as we welcome you back to Oceanside, California, about 45 minutes north of downtown San Diego. This has been home to the Strike Force since the start of last year. They used to play right near downtown at the Pechanga Arena. But a very evenly balanced history in this rivalry. It's an underrated rivalry. Everybody thinks of Vegas and Arizona as the marquee rivalry in the Western Conference. This is right up there. Each team has five wins. Both started pretty poorly in the beginning of their franchise. San Diego especially. They were 1-13 in their inaugural season back in 2019. But when Taylor Jenister took over midway through 2022, and then when they traded for quarterback Nate Davis in 2023, that really began the winds of change for the better in San Diego, and now here they are off a couple straight playoff appearances, losing to Vegas in the conference finals last year. High end over end kick, Tomas returnable out of the back of his own end zone up the middle, 5 to the 10, makes one man miss at the 15, chugging the legs forward out to the 21, a 27-yard return for Josh Tomas, and good starting field position for the Nighthawks, who send their quarterback Jaden Delora trotting back out there. Delora, 8 of 12, 83 yards, a touchdown and a pick, the lone blemish in that first half. His next touchdown will be his 40th passing of this season. Delora, 45 combined touchdowns in 13 starts last year. This is his 12th start this year and has 50 combined touchdowns already. Here he throws to the right slot, caught by Randolph, spins off of one would-be tackler, down to San Diego territory, inside the 20. As he continues to fight forward, picks up about 7 yards after the catch. And Randolph is all the way down to the San Diego 17-yard line. As we play with 10:55 to go in the third quarter. Still feels like there is a couple of different twists and turns left in this game. Nighthawks down 26-14. Have played much better, though, since going down 16-0 right out of the chute. Delora with one and forward motion to each side, including Tomas. On a jet sweep, cuts it back from right to left, up the middle, down to the 10, where he's tackled by Caleb Street, a gain of 7 for Tomas. His second longest carry of the night, 6 carries for 22 yards now for Tomas, who's tied to the IFL lead in rushing attempts, 2nd in touchdowns and yards entering play tonight. Now they pitch to him, going hurry up, makes a beeline for the left side corner, gets the first down as he's inside that 10-yard line, marking down to about the 5. Plenty for a first down on 2nd and short. The Nighthawks stay hurry up. This has paid dividends for them this year as they go from left to right. Shotgun snap, fake the pitch right. Delora, high throw to the left over the top of Randolph, who was open. And that was such a fast-developing play. Delora didn't really have time to set the feet. And he zipped the fastball high and wide of an open Randolph in that far corner right at the goal line. Incomplete, and it's 2nd and goal. Ball marked just outside the 5-yard line, nearing the 6. With 9:30 to go in the third quarter, Nighthawks down 26-14, but they're right on the doorstep. One in forward motion to each side for Delora. Hands off, jet sweep, Stoudemire to the 5, back toward the right side of the end zone, and he's in. Diving forward for his 3rd touchdown tonight, Deshaun Stoudemire, a carbon copy of his jet sweep touchdown in the first half, brings Vegas back to within 6. And on that play, arguably the best defensive lineman for San Diego, Adam Anderson, slow to get up. He and Ifon Maije, the 2 stalwarts of the D-line, both hobbled as they come off the field into the benches. So that's a storyline worth monitoring. The Strike Force are already down Wallace Cowens, who is suspended for tonight's game. He and teammate Jalen Sample suspended for their role in a brawl after last week's game at Northern Arizona. Gabe Rui on for the PAT. It's a high snap. Tomas had to come out of his crouch to bring it down, but does it perfectly. And Rui lines the extra point through. 8:30 to go in the third quarter. Each team exchanges touchdowns to start the second half. It's San Diego 26, Vegas 21. As we'll take a break, come back with more IFL football right after this on 12:30 The Game.

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6: 8:30 to go here in the third quarter. Both Vegas and San Diego exchanging touchdown drives coming out of the halftime locker room. Deshaun Stoudemire continues to be scintillating with his recent form. That is three touchdowns tonight, two of them on the ground. Had a receiving touchdown earlier. Stoudemire tonight with 37 total yards on five touches and a hat trick. Three TDs for Stoudemire. 15 now on the season, as he is third on the roster to only Josh Tomas and Quentin Randolph as far as skill position players for Vegas. Now the question is, can the Nighthawks get a stop? They got a couple of them in the first half. Gabe Ruiz with a kickoff from left to right, going for the deuce, but he just overcooked it. A little bit of a draw from right to left. Misses about 10 feet wide to the left, and they'll bring the ball all the way out to the 20-yard line. That's where San Diego will start this next drive from Nate Davis, 13 and 19 so far, 147 yards and two touchdowns. It was pretty apt what Nate Davis was wearing in pregame warmups. He was wearing a Benny the Jet Rodriguez Sandlot jersey. That movie came out in 93 when Nate Davis was a 7-year-old, and I don't think anybody else on the San Diego active roster was even born when the Sandlot came out, a movie that is now 32 years old, one of the classics, but it really fits. This is a young team centered around their vet in Nate Davis. He has trips wide to the right, fakes the handoff, scrambling right. He might run, and he will. He lumbers like molasses forward and slides down at the 23-yard line. A gain of three for Nate Davis, only the 12th time he has tucked and run all year. Vegas will certainly take that anytime Davis decides to run. He actually, in the Western Conference Finals against Vegas last year, had two rushing touchdowns. And a couple where they just forgot about him in the red zone and didn't have a spy. So he took it in himself. 7.5 to go in the third quarter. San Diego from right to left. They lead Vegas 26-21. Battle for first place tonight in the Western Conference. Trips wide to the left. Shotgun snap. Davis looking over the middle. Throws low, and it's dug out by a diving Dallas Daniels down to the Vegas 19-yard line. That's a pickup of 9 yards, good for a first down on second and 7. Daniels had been very quiet tonight. That was his first catch. Team leader with 518 receiving yards and 15 touchdowns, and you thought he would get even more touches tonight with their co-leading receiver Jalen Sample out suspended, but that had not been the case until that last play. First and 10, San Diego on the near hash. 2 and forward motion to the right. Pitch it to the right. Vander walled up. Nowhere to go. And he's stacked up and sent back by a trio of Nighthawks. Ershad Davis set the edge beautifully from the DB spot. And it's Lorenzo Hernandez to help clean it up as well from the D line. A loss of 2 for Edward Vander back to the Vegas 21. And Ian McBurrow in on that stop as well. As we near the 6-minute mark of the third quarter, San Diego up 26-21. a deuce and a field goal from Ernesto Lacayo, the difference so far. Each team otherwise has three touchdowns. Nate Davis stares ahead on the Vegas three-man front, points out the Mike linebacker, Ian McBurrow, alone in the gun. Shotgun snap, Davis, a one-man rush. He throws high to the right sidewall, and with a flag down in the secondary, that ball's caught by Daniels, leaping to the top portion of the wall, brings it down for a gain of about seven, but wonder if this will be a defensive penalty. Usually you see those in the area of illegal defense. And it is illegal contact on Angelo Gross, so wipe away the seven-yard pass. They'll just take the five-yard penalty and an automatic first down on the illegal contact from Gross, who is making his IFL debut. He did play 1 year of arena ball with the Oregon Lightning in the AF1 last year. Five-year player for Michigan State, who has a ton of college experience, played nearly 3,000 college snaps at the Power 4 level in the Big Ten of Michigan State. But it is always an adjustment when you're coming into a new league and format like this. Shotgun snap to Davis, fakes the pitch left, stands back, dumps it out of the backfield to Vander, catches the 15, runs straight up the field down to the 11 where he's hit by Davis and McBurrow. Gain of 5 yards on first and 10, and this next snap will come with under 5 minutes to go in the third quarter. San Diego driving on the edge of the red zone. Now into the red zone at the Nighthawk 11, leading 26-21. Nate Davis, he's a guy who did get some NFL experience, a round 5 draft pick by the 49ers back in 09. Actually played in 2 games in the 2009 preseason, was a backup to Alex Smith at the time. Was on the practice squad in 2010 as well before eventually being released. Never played in a regular season game. Shotgun snap here to Davis. Rolling right under pressure. Slings it low. Intended for Shane Hooks. And Davis not happy with Hooks. He was hoping he would dart toward the open area of the zone. Instead, Hooks just settled down in the right slot. And had he continued to run, that would have been a wide open touchdown. But the pressure from Lorenzo Hernandez was enough to throw off that play. And it's 3rd and 5. With 4:15 to go in the third. So far, 23 passing attempts to 11 rushing attempts. That's about on par for what San Diego does. It's an air raid offense as they figure to go back to the air. 3rd and 5, working from right to left. Shotgun snap, Davis, pump fake, throws left side. It's broken up. Knocked away by Roberts, but I wonder if there was some movement there at the snap. Davis certainly thought there was. He's asking for a flag, and I think he might have Taylor Jenniser, the head coach, challenge. And Jenniser goes with the little soft rainbow toss into the middle of the field. I think San Diego is right in this. It looked to me like there was some movement and early jump by a defensive lineman for Vegas that would be illegal defense. And it's certainly worth, if you're San Diego, it's worth a challenge. Instead of 4th and 5, you would get a first and goal down to the 6-yard line. So Taylor Jenniser, who is just 33 years old from Clovis, California, an outstanding young coach, originally hired back in 2019 to be San Diego's offensive coordinator, has completely turned this franchise around. So San Diego is challenging that there was illegal defense. We will step aside, hear the verdict when we return. 3:40 to go in the third quarter. It's San Diego 26, Nighthawks 21. We'll get the verdict on the challenge on the other side here on 1230 The Game.
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4: Still awaiting the verdict on the challenge as we welcome you back to Oceanside, California. And the ruling does come like we suspected. Illegal defense. Kevon Bennett had jumped into the neutral zone at the snap. So what had been an incomplete pass for San Diego on third and five is negated by the illegal defense. It's a five-yard penalty, and it's first and goal San Diego at the Nighthawk six. That's how we come back out of the break. 26-21 San Diego, 3:40 to go in the third quarter. This has been more of a defensive battle tonight, even though you have two of the three teams in the IFL averaging 50 points a game. But it's had a playoff atmosphere tonight, good crowd on hand, and the defense has certainly been at an excellent level. And that had really been the question mark for both teams coming into tonight. These red-hot offenses have not found it easy. But despite that, it's a first and goal for San Diego after the penalty. Could have been a fourth down and a potential field goal situation instead. Fresh set of downs for Nate Davis and the strike force. They go from right to left, trips wide to the right, handoff up the middle. Vander with a flag down from the secondary, waltzes it in. They go misdirection up the middle. Vegas thinks this is a penalty on San Diego, and let's see what the call is. Nope, it's illegal defense. So that penalty is declined, and San Diego for the second straight drive in the third quarter gets a touchdown, courtesy of Edward Vander, his team-leading 13th rushing touchdown of the year. Takes it in from 6 yards out, and it's 32-21 strike force. And they went cutback there, and Vander got past Kevon Bennett, was really not touched after that play. He was pretty much already at the crest of the end zone when Rashawn Davis had a chance to come up and hit him. And Ernesto Lacayo on for the PAT. Royce C. is the long snapper, and the quarterback, Nate Davis, stays in there to hold. Snap back from C is perfect. Hold is down. Kick inside the left upright. But no good. Excuse me. It sails wide left. That one snapped wide by Ernesto Lacaya, who had hit 85% of his PATs on the season. That one no good. And Lacaya was arguing that that one went through, but to no avail. They say, nope, that will be no good. And it stays 32-21 strike force with 3:01 to go in the third quarter. We'll keep it here on 12:30 the game. Vegas set to get the ball back in the final stages of the third. They'll have to get a stop at some point, have some ground to make up, but the Nighthawks did get two stops defensively in the second quarter of the first half. And this is familiar territory. Nighthawks have had a bunch of second-half comebacks, had five of them in a row as part of their nine-game winning streak. But anytime you're talking potential double-digit deficit in the fourth quarter, you're always behind the eight ball here in the IFL, where it is so hard to get consistent stops, especially as the game gets deeper and deeper. We're getting a look, by the way, at the replay, and the kick went straight over the top of the upright.

field goal with 45 seconds left to go up by 10. All right, here is Ruiz. The onside kick goes with a spinner that's through the hands of a receiver. It's still loose, and the Nighthawks have the ball. Unreal. He put side spin on the ball and went through not one, but two San Diego returners. John Irby falls on it all the way out at the 22-yard line, and there's still 10 seconds left. Well, I just said Gabe Ruiz is a wizard, and he hit that ball. It came out like a spiral with side spin, and it went through the wickets first of Cole Blackman, then through a second Strike Force returner, setting off a mad dash. That was Dallas Daniels who had the second crack at it. And Irby comes flying through, able to bring it in. Now the Nighthawks have at least two shots at the end zone. Delora from the gun, backs up, throws high. It is over the head of Stoudemire, incomplete, trying to fit that in over the top of the first wave of the zone and in front of the second wave with Herman Smith the third in coverage. Incomplete, intended for Stoudemire down at the 15 of San Diego, and this will likely now be the final play. 5 seconds left. It's amazing that we're even at this point. Nighthawks were down by 10 with 40 seconds to go. Got a touchdown and then an onside kick after a missed two-point conversion. Here we go. Nighthawks from right to left. Two wide to each side. One to come in forward motion from each side. And apparently San Diego did have one timeout left. So we were incorrect on the info we had as far as them being out of timeouts. Their last timeout is now taken by the defensive coordinator, Adam Shackelford. Well, last week the Nighthawks had the ball down four with a chance to win at the gun. It was an incomplete pass. Jaden Delora and the Nighthawks unable to come from behind after they gave up the game-winning touchdown with 27 seconds left. That snapped the franchise record 9-game winning streak. Now down big by 16 in this game after coming all the way back, only to then give up the lead in the fourth quarter and have the game seemingly be over. Vegas does have one shot. It needs to be a 28-yard heave for the end zone. And looking at the San Diego setup, they have Caleb Street. He's standing back at his own 3-yard line. As of now, San Diego lining up to rush three here. Here we go, 43-39 San Diego, final play of the game barring a penalty. Delora and the Nighthawks from right to left, one in forward motion to each side. Here we go, Delora, he'll throw quick to the right side, and McKee catches, gets to the 20, and then leans the ball over the wall. So only 3 seconds come off, and it will in fact not be the final play. The Nighthawks get the stoppage. And the Nighthawks have taken a timeout, which is very interesting because I thought for sure they used all three timeouts, stopping the clock in the final minute situation when San Diego had the ball. But that's neither here nor there. Apparently the Nighthawks still had a timeout. And they moved the ball down to the San Diego 19. So they get a 9-yard gain from Delora to McKee. That will give the Nighthawks a slightly easier setup, but still, you got to get 19 yards, has to be to the end zone, and it's the final play of the game. 2 seconds left now, and everybody's out of timeouts. Fans coming to their feet from the Front Wave Arena in Oceanside. What a awesome, zany, wild back-and-forth game this has delivered in the IFL. So we'll try this one more time. Nighthawks just recovered an onside kick to even have a prayer. Down 43-39. Final play of the game at the San Diego 19. And there's movement at the snap. Who moved? That's a false start. So it was both Moses Mallory and Christian Coulter who moved, and because the clock was stopped, there's no 10-second runoff. So still 2 seconds to go. Ball backed up from the 19 of San Diego now to the 24. It's technically third and six.

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16: All right, we're halfway through the U.S. Open at Shinnecock Hills on Long Island, and this major in New York has lived up to the hype so far. The scores have not been as low as anticipated. The weather not been as bad as we thought it was going to be. Wild winds were in the forecast for Thursday afternoon, 40 to 50 mile an hour gusts. It did not really materialize. The players who went off early Thursday, who were supposed to get the calmer conditions, actually got the worst of the weather. And the players who were in the afternoon got the better weather and the better draw in terms of tee times. Wyndham Clark was in that group who went off Thursday afternoon and finished again Friday morning. And guess what? Wyndham Clark took advantage of that to go 7 under par in the first two rounds, and he leads going into the weekend. He was a U.S. Open champ at Los Angeles Country Club in 2023. He has not been a fan favorite. He's had boorish behavior off the course and a couple of cases of misbehavior. I've given the golf fans reason to not like him. But Wyndham Clark's trying to win back fans this week at Shinnecock Hills. He's trying to win his second major. His four-stroke lead with two rounds to go, not the huge lead it might seem. Will Hill, my co-host. Will, we see this a lot, right, where it's almost like an NBA game where you have a team, and we saw this a lot with the Spurs and the Knicks. The Spurs are up 15, and you think they have a comfortable lead until the Knicks wipe out that lead game after game after game and end up winning the NBA Finals. A four-stroke lead with two rounds to go is not that much. It's not the big lead it seems to be in a golf tournament, right?
17: Yeah, you mentioned the Spurs blowing a big lead, blowing a 15-point lead. You'll have to be more specific when it comes to the finals because we would still be playing basketball if the Spurs could just hold some of these leads. It's amazing. That's one of the all-time joke jobs over the course of a series where they just stopped scoring. But you're 100% right, and we were sitting here the weekend of the Masters where I know our buddies Mitch Moss and Paul Howard were saying, it's over, Rory's going to win. In the end, they end up being right, but there were a lot of twists and turns. He ended up, going from minus 200 going into the weekend just off of memory to there were certain points where he was 2-1, 3-1, with a plus price. So there's a lot of swings in these tournaments. There's a lot of swings in these odds. I'll ask you two questions. If you had to bet anyone right now considering the odds, who would you bet? And what's a fair over-under? Like, what's the winning score look like here Sunday night?
16: You know what? I'll get to that here in a minute. I was going to mention, we were talking about Knicks and their comebacks. Do you realize the Knicks had the number one? That was from down 29 points. The number one, the number three, and number five biggest comebacks in NBA Finals history, all in the same finals. And,

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10: We are apparently like Wendy's in that there is beef here today as we welcome you back to VSiN, the Sports Betting Network. Money Moves, Stormy Bonantoni, Jonathan Von Tobel with you. I was very excited to welcome in our next guest, Zach Cohen, host of the Hardwood Handicappers podcast, VSiN senior editor. You can follow him on X at Betting on X. But the you hear there is because somebody is very offended that they didn't get invited on to Hardwood Handicappers yesterday. But Zach, I happen to know and pay attention to the fact that you're not doing episodes every day right now like you were previously. Might that have anything to do with it?
11: That has a lot to do with it. I will be going some Mondays and some Fridays. Honestly, yeah, I didn't even really think about it till late last night when I started preparing for the Friday episode. But, yeah, JVT, I would love to have you on next week, but we're going to have to talk about the days because Thursday is no longer available.
12: Think about it. I think about it. really quickly, are we allowed to say this? We do have some special NBA draft programming that you're going to be part of next week, correct?
11: Yes. We're going to be doing a live Hardwood Handicappers draft edition on the VSiN network. So you'll see me live on VSiN programming for the first time hosting a show. If I'm nervous and doing like the Ricky Bobby hands thing, I can't help it. I've never done it before, but I am excited to do it.
12: All right, so looking forward to that. All right, so let's start with the top, as this has been the big topic of conversation. Growing rumblings that the Wizards have not decided yet. Market seems to be priced, though, as they are. Are you buying in, finally, to Derek Peterson potentially going number one? What are your expectations for this first overall pick as we're getting more noise as we inch closer to the draft on Tuesday?
11: Well, I guess my surprise with this whole thing is that it kind of took this long because I never, as you know, had Devonta as a clear-cut number one prospect in this draft. And I feel like you could ask 30 people that cover the draft, none of them would tell you that Devonta is far and away the best prospect. So it was kind of weird that this is where it went right away. I did take a small position in Peterson plus 415 to go number one because I do have Devonta plus 135, pretty big play. So now I'm in a situation where if it's one of those two, I will end up profiting a little bit. But, yeah, it's definitely a little crazy that we're this close to the draft and we have no idea who's going number one. It is very similar to that Jabari Smith-Paolo Banchero draft, and I have no idea what's going to happen on Tuesday. I still think it'll be Devonta just because I do think that there are still some more question marks on the Peterson side that if I were drafting number one between those two, would make me a little bit more uncomfortable. But as you know, if it were me picking number one, I would take Cam Boozer.
12: Yep. All right, so we'll get to Boozer in a second, and that is where the beef between Zach and I lie, especially when it comes to what Utah's going to do. We'll get to that momentarily. What I wanted to ask to follow up on this was, how does the potential reporting now that maybe Washington would be open to moving Trae Young, also that they want another lottery pick potentially, how does that tie into this first overall pick? Could that mean that they are more likely to take Peterson? What does that have to do at all with any, if anything, with what they're going to do there at number one?
11: I don't think that the Young stuff's going to impact their thinking very much. I don't know if you saw Wendy said that they're going to try to bring him back on a three-year deal, and he pretty much was opting out of his one-year player option to get similar money over, you know, a longer span. So I don't really think that there's any truth to him, like, being out of Washington next season. I think it was all kind of something that was planned. And I don't really think that you could draft with Trae Young in mind or Anthony Davis in mind just because those guys have been so far removed from the best basketball that they've played in their careers and they're so injury-prone. I think Washington just needs to pick the guy that they like the most. So that's why I think you're starting to see some more Peterson talk, but I don't really think it'll impact anything, the Trae Young stuff.
12: Stormy, I hate to break in here, but there is some big breaking news that might affect the way that the Wizards are going to handle this first overall pick coming down just now. D'Angelo Russell has exercised a $6 million player option for next season with the Wizards, so they do not need Darren Peterson anymore.
10: Okay, yeah, that'll do it. That's the.
11: Might as well a lot of listeners found out that D'Angelo Russell is on the Wizards.
12: Yeah, that's correct, yes.
10: To that end, though, we have seen the market start to move a little bit, and maybe people are buying in on that fact because you got plus 415. I'm looking at DraftKings right now on Darren Peterson to go number one overall, plus 290. A.J. Devonta was minus 450. He's down to minus 380 right now. But let's go then to what the Utah Jazz might do.
12: And the crux of the issue.
10: And the options there. So, JVT, actually, you know what? Why don't you set the table for this bad boy?
12: We'll set it up. What do you think is going to happen at number two, Zach? Because this is where you and I disagree on if A.J. Devonta is available, what could happen here.
11: Yeah, I think if Devonta is available, you're going to see Utah take him. There are still reporting as recently as yesterday about like Ryan Smith like salivating at the idea of being able to take his guy, you know, a player that's like a son to him compared to Carlos Boozer actually having his son available in the draft. But no, I think that Devonta is going to be the pick if he is available for the Jazz. I think Boozer, as good as he is and as much as I like him, it's really tough to come to grips with taking a big man when every player on your team that is valuable, outside of Keontae George, plays that position. It's just going to be so hard to find the minutes. I said to you and Kelly, it's like driving a new car off the lot. The second you do it, you're losing the value there. I feel like the second you take Boozer, you're kind of pigeonholing him into like a 15 to 20 minute per game role. He's not going to be as tradable because of the role he's playing, and I just can't see them doing it.
12: Does the Kessler noise do anything? Like if they decide to move Walker Kessler, does that open the door more than for Boozer potentially? Because he's not a true five, so it wouldn't be like a one-to-one fit.
11: That would change things. If we have resolution on Kessler by Tuesday night, then yeah, I feel like Boozer would be way more in play at number two. I feel like you could find minutes for Boozer, Jackson, and Markkanen to all play together far more often than you can with Kessler in the mix. By the way, don't understand where the Walker Kessler stuff has come from. Like the numbers that are being reported for him, the thoughts coming out of his camp, it just doesn't make sense to me. This guy has played, what, more than 70 games once in his career, has never been a part of a winning team. I don't really understand what the holdup is there, but they've offered him a fair deal from what I've seen, and feels like he should accept that.
12: Yeah, I think he'd be like the sixth or seventh highest paid center, like making like well north of $20 million a year, and it might not be good enough. By the way, what we disagree on is the sense of, I keep saying that Utah, Stormy, would be fine in moving on A.J. Devonta because Boozer would be a better fit, or the front office likes him, and I've been poo-pooing the Mormon BYU connection,
10: yes.
12: That I don't think is that important. And my big example has always been DeAndre Ayton with Phoenix, who that did not work out well. But that is what Zach and I disagree on. I have maybe been a little over the top with our beat.
11: This is okay. A better situation than that.
12: Oh, yeah, for sure. No, I just think that the sense of drafting a guy because he's a homegrown product, I would say, like if I was in a front office and someone came to me with that, I would tell him to get out of my office.
11: Yeah.
10: There's like eight other things I want to ask you still in the top five, but I know there is another bet that you have recently added. And outside of all of the conversation we've been having in the top five, there are a bunch of different ways that you can bet the draft. You can bet a player-specific draft position over under a certain number. What have you added to the account in that vein?
11: Yeah, so yesterday in the morning there was reporting that the Bucks might have made a draft promise to Nate Amick from Tennessee, and that means that he would not be falling past number 10, yet his over-under is sitting there at 10.5 at pretty much every single prominent sports book, and you could take that under for minus 155. It was minus 105 when I jumped on it and posted it to the VSiN website, but minus 155 I still think is a really good price. If there's a draft promise on him not to fall past 10, that is, you know, going to be a winner. And I do think there are actually opportunities for him to go a little bit earlier in the draft because there are rumors that the Nets are very hot for him at number 6. Several other teams in the top 10, I think, could use a big wing. So I do think that Nate Amick under 10.5 is one of the best bets that you can make right now.
12: Said you had like 8 things.
10: Okay, well then who goes 5? Because there's been, what, 4 different names that have really been rotating around. What did the Clippers do?
11: So, I mean, if they're actually going to be committing to Ty Lue in the future, it sounds like it would be Braden Burry's. Like, it sounds like he was the one that came out most impressed with what Burry's does in that process. I mean, they had a workout with him. Burry's apparently shot the lights out, and this is a player that is bigger. He could defend. Like, he's way better next to Darius Garland, in between Garland and Kawhi Leonard. But if, you know, there are some question marks about what Ty Lue's future is with the team, I guess I would say Keaton Wagler, who throughout the entire process has kind of been the number one player linked to them. I know that it's kind of changed at times. Sometimes it's Mikal Brown Jr. Sometimes it's everybody else. I do think Wagler has been the most consistent name brought up at number 5.
12: Yeah, but real quick for our audience, I did bet Burry's at 6-1 to go 5th overall, so I'd like to hear that. I'd add really quickly, Zach, in the last minute here, I think you can still find Burry's top 10 at like minus 270. Some spots are at minus 500. I think minus 500 is more accurate than the minus 270. Would you agree?
11: Yeah, I feel like Burry's floor is number 9 based on like the reporting from last week that Rich Paul is trying to steer his way to Dallas. It feels like there's a pretty nice floor there for him with the Mavericks in the draft. So I still think that, you know, going top 10 is a good bet, especially if you could parlay some of these markets. Not sure you could do that everywhere. One more that I have liked over the last couple like hours that I'm really kind of toying with, Adai Mara to go under 9.5 is plus 140. I was just watching a workout where, like, he shot the lights out from 3. And everyone knows that he is an unbelievable rim protector, very good rebounder on both ends of the floor. If he has some of that floor spacing upside, I feel like you start to talk about him like you would have, like, Donovan Klingon a couple of years ago. And I think that he has a nice floor at 8 with the Hawks.
10: Awesome stuff, Jack. Thanks for this. We appreciate you.
11: Thank you.
10: See, and I told you guys to make up. It would all be fine.
12: My buddy.
10: He just misunderstood, you know. He didn't even have a show yesterday. Otherwise, he totally would have been on it. Maybe.
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4: Westwood One Sports presents this World Soccer Update. I'm Erica Hurst-Witwit. The U.S. men's soccer team turned in another convincing performance Friday, shutting down Australia in Seattle 2-0 to advance to the knockout round, winning back-to-back matches for the first time since 1930. Defender Alex Freeman scored the second goal on a header in the 43rd minute. The team played without injured star Christian Pulisic. Freeman says everyone needed to step up.
5: For us, you know, we know how vital Christmas to the team and how much he can contribute in the game. And I think for us it was, you know, we had Ricardo Pepi who came in and did an amazing game, you know, but I think that just shows how, you know, how much our roster is, you know, how good players we have, you know, on the field whenever they get a chance. And in fact, that just shows for us, you know, to, you know, never not be ready, you know, because you don't know when your chance is going to get called up.
4: The USA victory coupled with Paraguay's 1-0 shutout win over Turkey last night means the U.S. wins Group D. I'm Erica Herskowitz, Westwood One Sports.
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13: UFC, after what you saw Sunday night.
14: Yeah, you know, I think it definitely transcended beyond the MMA's landscape, right? I mean, even my mom texted me Sunday, and she doesn't watch the fight. She doesn't follow the fight. She sees clips of us on social media and is like, great job, you know, but she has no idea what we're talking about. But
13: right.
14: She texted me Sunday, hey, I heard the UFC is at the White House, question mark. And I was like, yeah. She's like, did you guys talk about it? I'm like, we talk about every fight, actually, Mom. But, but you know, it somehow reached her radar, her surroundings. Someone must have talked about it that is even remotely curious about MMA. So it did extend itself. They may have peaked because we thought the Sphere peaked. We thought this peaked. But Dana White has said this is costing them a lot of money to put on. So it's hard for them to kind of just go into these knowing we're going to lose. You know, I think they lost $30 million on this one. I mean, they'll get it back in sponsors and stuff like that. But in the moment, right, it's a cost up front. So it's very interesting on where we go from here with these major big events. You know, I don't want to forget, and I want to shout out the unique UFC production team, because when they're given the task to put something special on, something unique, something that's never been done, as you mentioned, they knock it out the park, right? You talk about the Sphere, what they did back then. No one knew what they were up to, and man, they knocked it out the park. And this one again, with the way the screens were set up, the intros, the creativity to come out with the music, which shout out to the band. Oh my gosh. None of them rapped, which I was hoping they would rap, but, but I mean, even singing in multi languages, it was beautiful, man.
13: Yeah, well said. Look, I'm rocking my Marine Corps shirt today. Of course, a proud Marine here, and to see the Marine Corps band on display for the walkouts, to do the live renditions of some of those songs, certainly Justin Gaethje. I think it's one of those nights that people won't ever forget it. And again, the production value for some of the people that don't know, you know, you watch Robin every week here on First Strike. We appreciate you for liking, subscribing, watching us here. You know, you're one of those guys that back behind the scenes that people don't know to make things look good, to edit things properly, to kind of put those fine tune and touches on the right pieces that go out on the airwaves here at VSiN. You can really appreciate what that production team did, because from beginning to end, and I was blown away on Friday and Saturday leading up to the fights on Sunday with the production value that they put into it. And then to see it all come off like that, I mean, again, it really is. It's the tip of the cap of the organization, everybody involved in that at UFC, certainly in Las Vegas and beyond. And Rob, you know, to the actual fight, so you can have all the hype. You and I have been talking about these fights right here on this show for months leading up to it. And then for the fights to deliver in the way they did, as you mentioned, seven finishes, all knockouts here. Judges were not needed. They could have a night off in Washington, D.C.
14: And they didn't even need doctors, apparently.
13: That was very interesting, too, that we'll get into. Because I thought we actually had a doctor stoppage, and we didn't have a doctor stoppage. Very odd. But to have the fights play out like that, and I remember even questioning

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4: Westwood One Sports presents this World Soccer Update. I'm Erica Herskowitz. It's on to the knockout round. The U.S. men's soccer team, the Americans, shut out Australia in Seattle Friday 2-0. The victory, coupled with Paraguay's 1-0 win over Turkey last night, means the Americans clinched the top spot in Group D. And while U.S. manager Mauricio Pochettino thinks his team has the potential to go the distance, he'll be taking it one match at a time.
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4: 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I'm Erica Herskowitz, Westwood One Sports.
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10: Needs to be the golf tournament, right?
11: Yeah, you mentioned the Spurs blowing a big lead, blowing a 15-point lead. You'll have to be more specific when it comes to the finals because we would still be playing basketball if if the Spurs could just hold some of these leads. Amazing. That's one of the all-time joke jobs over the course of a series where they just stopped scoring. But you're 100% right, and we were sitting here the weekend of the Masters, where I know our buddies Mitch Moss and Paul Howe were saying, it's over, Rory's going to win. In the end, they end up being right, but there were a lot of twists and turns. He ended up going from minus 200 going into the weekend just off of memory to there were certain points where he was 2-1, 3-1, with a plus price. So there's a lot of swings in these tournaments. There's a lot of swings in these odds. I'll ask you two questions. If you had to bet anyone right now considering the odds, who would you bet? And what's a fair over-under? Like, what's the winning score look like here Sunday night?
12: You know what? I'll get to that here in a minute. I was going to mention, we were talking about Knicks and their comebacks. Do you realize the Knicks had the number one? That was from down 29 points. The number one, the number three, and number five biggest comebacks in NBA Finals history, all in the same finals. And you think about that, it's kind of like a perfect storm. You know, we're talking about Wyndham Clark going to the weekend here with a big lead, and some people are going to say he choked. I think what you got to have is one side choking and the other side hitting clutch shots, right? So if Wyndham Clark blows it this weekend, it's going to be because Xander Schauffele or Matt Fitzpatrick or somebody comes from behind and plays great golf and he collapses a little bit. When you look back at that NBA Finals, did you think it was more a case of the Spurs choking or the Knicks and Jalen Brunson just stepping up and hitting clutch shots? Or a combination of the two, obviously.
11: Like you said, the easy answer is always a combination of the two. I actually thought that was a pretty bad, pretty egregious choke job by the Spurs, where not only they blow the leads, but they blew the leads where they just
13: stopped scoring. Like, they would just go large stretches where they just they couldn't put the ball through the hoop. And Wembanyama, good for him. He likes poetry and art. He likes to draw. A very well-balanced individual. How about putting the ball through the hoop once in a while? Their offense looked awful. Their offense looked broken. De'Aaron Fox was a joke. I thought Mitch Johnson coached a terrible series. I thought the Spurs, and choke is not a word I use a lot because, you know what, sometimes one team wins, another team loses. It's a harsh word. I thought that was a fair word. I mean, and just go through some of these games, Matt. Up 14 at home, game one in, you know, in game one in the third quarter, lose that game. You're up under a minute to go at home in game two. You lose that game. You're up 30 in the second half in game four, and then you're up 16 in game five, including up 10 with 7 minutes to go. If you want to tell me, all right, they lost one or two of those games, say, man, that's a tough loss. They lost all of them. They lost all four. It's really incredible to look back and think that the Knicks won the series in five games.
12: I know. I still can't believe that the Spurs lost all three home games. The series favorites went 0-3 at home, and they blew double-digit leads in all three games. Anyway, back to golf. As I mentioned, the Spurs, I said this after Game 5, the Spurs are about the sorriest group of choke artists you're ever going to see. At the same time, I'm giving a ton of credit to Jalen Brunson, OG Anunoby, and what the Knicks did to come back and win that series. They took it, too. By the way, Wyndham Clark heading to the weekend, he hopes he's not like the Spurs. He hopes he doesn't pull a choke job. I saw this from PGA Tour Communications after Wyndham closed out his first round on Thursday morning. Wyndham Clark holds his eighth 18-hole lead or co-lead in stroke play events on tour. He is 0-for-7 converting that lead or

0: argue if you wanted to take Wyndham at right around plus 190 with a four-stroke lead headed to the weekend. But you asked me who would I play. I bet Matt Fitzpatrick pre-tournament at 20-1 odds, so I'm not going to play him now. But Xander Schauffele would be the guy I would play headed to the weekend here, Friday night or Saturday morning. Schauffele at around plus 620 to plus 650, a two-time major winner, a guy who's got a really impressive track record of contending in U.S. Opens. I think Schauffele would be the most likely guy to catch him from behind. Will, what do you expect from Scottie Scheffler here? I've been really disappointed in Scheffler's putting, but I'll say this. He has been grinding it out, and the fact that he's even par, he gives himself a chance over the weekend here to rally from behind if he can get hot. And certainly a lot of people have top five or top ten bets on Scottie Scheffler, so they want him to hang in there and contend. What do you think we'll see from Scottie on Saturday and Sunday?
1: Not sure. You can never count him out. It's almost like Mahomes with the Chiefs where, you know, it doesn't matter until there's all zeros on that scoreboard. As long as he's got a pulse, he's got a shot to win. I feel the same way about Scheffler, but in terms of like, hey, does that mean you would make a bet on him at 9-1? That does not mean I would make a bet on him at 9-1. He just seems off. You mentioned he just misses some strange shots. I don't know if it's physical, if it's mental, if it's just we've gotten such a high bar. He set such a high standard for himself that he can't live up to it. And he can play, you know, B plus golf, and we're all disappointed. Wouldn't be surprised if he made a run. Wouldn't be, like, shocked if he won the tournament. I'd be surprised. But as far as betting value, I know you mentioned the number, like, 20-1. That's kind of the conversation where it would need to start for you. I'm with you. I'm not betting him at 9-1 to win this thing.
0: I've got bets on Scheffler, top five, top ten. Hopefully he can get there with that. Right now he's plus 150, top five, and around 9-1, 10-1 odds. That's not enough for me. He's just not sharp enough with his game right now to think or to expect or to bet on him rallying to win this tournament. If he does, great, but I don't see it happening. All right, let's go to the baseball card on Saturday. And how about the Brewers and the Braves? You want a pitching matchup. We talked about the Red Sox and Kyle Harrison and their ill-advised deal. Harrison, the lefty, and Chris Sale, another lefty, going head-to-head in Atlanta. Braves here at Circa, minus 128, total of 7.5 after the Braves beat the Miz on Friday night, Will.
1: Yeah, well, we mentioned Kyle Harrison being a bad trade for the Red Sox. The Chris Sale trade from the Red Sox, too, you're not going to win any awards for that one. So the Red Sox, they're piling up with bad trades from the Red Sox, and these guys have a lot in common in terms of that. I would only look towards an under, you know, maybe a first five under so you don't get burned with the bullpens. First five under four or so, to me, you know, 1-1 after five, 2-1 after five, it's one of those games where runs and you know, offense should be hard to come by. Ronald Acuna Jr., not in the lineup. I would look towards an under and probably a first five under here.
0: Well, I was in Pittsburgh last weekend, and I watched Paul Skeens go head-to-head with Max Meyer. I don't know what you know about Max Meyer, but you bet a lot of baseball, so I'm sure you know nothing about him. But Meyer shut down the Pirates that day. He was better than Paul Skeens. And how about Max Meyer over 15 starts this season, a record of 7-0 for the Marlins, over 85 innings. He's allowed 7 homers, struck out 95, so he's got 10.1 Ks per 9, a whip of 112, ERA of 275. I feel like pitchers like Max Meyer, who are rarely starting in marquee games and pitch for teams like the Marlins, fly under the radar, and sometimes you can get them at bargain prices. I don't know if this is a bargain. I don't think it is. I had this circled after I watched him pitch in Pittsburgh on Sunday. I was hoping he'd be around 120 in this matchup. He's actually around 135 to 140. Max Meyer and the Marlins against Trevor McDonald and the Giants. I actually like McDonald, but I think Meyer and the Marlins would be my bet here, even though the price is not exactly right. How much do you know about Max Meyer? Have you watched him much?
1: I watched him a lot. I think he was like the third or fourth pick in the draft about 4 or 5 years ago. He came up in 2022, got hurt, and, you know, these guys, Matt, they get hurt. They disappear for a year or two as they rehab, but he is super impressive. The Marlins just always seem to have a bunch of pitchers. Whether they keep him healthy or hang on to him is a different story, but I'm with you. I like the Marlins. Don't really love this price, but how about these people that bet monthly wins, which I don't have any bets on, but I know they're popular. Gil Alexander, Mitch Moss, Paul Howard, they love these markets. Right now, the wins leader for June with 12 is the Miami Marlins, who are now 38-38. So they were a super long shot. And with about half the month to go here, the Marlins are making

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